0: He mixed it with carbonated water at Jacob's Pharmacy, handed it across the counter, and asked the man on the other side what he thought. The man said it was excellent. Frank Robinson, Pemberton's partner and bookkeeper, had a talent for names. He looked at the two main ingredients, coca leaf extract and cola nut, put them together, and then he wrote the name in a looping, elegant script that he thought would look good in advertisements. Coca-Cola. In the first year, the drink sold an average of 9 glasses a day, 9, at 5 cents each. The math was not exactly staggering, but something about it kept pulling people back. Pemberton never lived to see what it became. He died in 1888, just 2 years after the first jug made its way down the street. Having sold off pieces of his business to cover his debts, an Atlanta businessman named Asa Candler bought the remaining rights for a total of $2,300. Today, Coca-Cola is sold in more than 200 countries. More than 1.9 billion servings are consumed every day, and it's the most recognized consumer product in the history of the world. All of it started with a pharmacist, a jug, and a man who said, "Excellent." Happy 250th, America. Have a Coke.
1: Now your Hill Country weather. I'm meteorologist Scott Cook. Skies will stay mostly clear tonight with a low of 74 degrees and winds out of the southeast up to 15 miles an hour. We'll be sunny throughout the day Wednesday with a high of 96 degrees and a southeastern breeze at 5 to 10 miles an hour. Then lows back down to 73 degrees Wednesday night. Skies will remain mostly clear. More sunshine for our Thursday afternoon. Highs back up to 98 degrees, and winds will be out of the southeast at 5 to 10 miles an hour.
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3: Here's a short list of things Benjamin Franklin did before breakfast. He invented the lightning rod, the bifocal, the Franklin stove, swimming fins at age 11. He mapped the Gulf Stream. He proved that lightning was electricity by flying a kite in a thunderstorm. He founded America's first public library, his first fire department, his first fire insurance company, and his first public hospital. He helped establish what would become the University of Pennsylvania. He did all that before the Revolution even started. Franklin was born in Boston in 1706, the 15th of 17 children. To a family that could only afford 2 years of formal schooling for him, he left school at 10. He was apprenticed to his brother's print shop at 12. At 17, he ran away to Philadelphia with little more than the clothes on his back and a head full of ideals that the world wasn't ready for yet. By the time the colonies were ready to break from Britain, Franklin was the most famous American alive, not just in America, in the world. When he arrived in France to negotiate an alliance that the Revolution absolutely could not survive without, the French treated him like a rock star. Women wore his image on brooches and rings. His face was on everything. He charmed the king's court into backing a revolution, and without French money, French ships, and French soldiers, the British don't surrender at Yorktown. He was 70 years old when he did that. Back home, he sat on the committee that drafted the Declaration of Independence and quietly suggested to Thomas Jefferson that the phrase, "We hold these truths to be sacred and undeniable," might read better as "self-evident." Jefferson took the note. He is the only man to have signed the Declaration of Independence, the Treaty of Alliance with France, the Treaty of Paris, and the United States Constitution. All four, every document, every hinge point of America's birth. And he never once patented a single invention. He believed that everything he built should be shared freely with the world. That's the first America. Happy 250th, America. Work hard, share freely, never stop.
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5: Now your Hill Country weather. I'm meteorologist Scott Cook. Skies will stay mostly clear tonight with a low of 74 degrees and winds out of the southeast up to 15 miles an hour. We'll be sunny throughout the day Wednesday with a high of 96 degrees and a southeastern breeze at 5 to 10 miles an hour. Then lows back down to 73 degrees Wednesday night. Skies will remain mostly clear. More sunshine for our Thursday afternoon. Highs back up to 98 degrees and winds will be out of the southeast at 5 to 10 miles an hour.
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1: In the spring of 1803, the Louisiana Purchase added 828,000 square miles to the United States overnight. Land stretching from Mississippi River all the way to the Rocky Mountains. Wild, unmapped, and almost entirely unknown to the young nation that now owned it. Jefferson wanted to know what was out there. He believed it was possible that mastodons still roamed the western wilderness. He thought there might be an all-water route connecting the Mississippi to the Pacific Ocean. He wanted to know about the plants, the animals, the geography, the native peoples, the rivers, the mountains, and the possibilities. He gave a young army captain named Meriwether Lewis $2,500, a letter of introduction to every native tribe they might encounter, and an instruction that was as simple as it was staggering. Go out, find. Lewis chose his old friend William Clark to co-lead the expedition. Together, they recruited 45 men, soldiers, hunters, woodsmen, and one enslaved man named York into what they call the Corps of Discovery. They packed rifles, surveying instruments, astronomy books, medicine, and trade goods. Then they pointed their boats up the Missouri River and disappeared into the unknown. What followed was 2 years and 4 months of the most extraordinary journey in American history. They crossed the Great Plains in brutal summer heat. They wintered in North Dakota at 45 degrees below zero. They crossed the Rocky Mountains on foot through passes nobody had mapped. A young Shoshone woman named Sacajawea joined them and became indispensable, guiding, interpreting, and keeping the peace with tribes who might otherwise have stopped the expedition cold. On November 7, 1805, William Clark wrote 4 words in his journal that still raise the hair on your arms. Ocean in view. Oh, the joy. They had made it. Nearly 8,000 miles, 2 years and 4 months, one man lost appendicitis, every other soul accounted for. They came home with maps, journals, and specimens that would define the American West for the next century. Jefferson sent 2 men into the unknown. They came back with a continent. Happy 250th, America. Go out and find it.
2: Now your Hill Country weather. I'm meteorologist Scott Cook. Skies will stay mostly clear tonight with a low of 74 degrees and winds out of the southeast up to 15 miles an hour. It will be sunny throughout the day Wednesday with a high of 96 degrees and a southeastern breeze at 5 to 10 miles an hour. Then lows back down to 73 degrees Wednesday night. Skies will remain mostly clear. More sunshine for our Thursday afternoon. Highs back up to 98 degrees and winds will be out of the southeast at 5 to 10 miles an hour.
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2: In the spring of 1921, a 14-year-old boy was plowing a potato field in Rigby, Idaho, behind a horse-drawn harrow. Back and forth, row after row, straight pair of lines cut into the earth one pass at a time. And somewhere between one furrow and the next, Philo Farnsworth invented television. Not built it, not patented. He was 14 years old with dirt on his boots and a horse to keep moving. But the ideal arrived whole and complete. What if you could capture an image the same way you plowed a field? Line by line, row by row, electrons instead of a harrow. A screen instead of soil. A year later, he drew it on his high school chalkboard and explained to his science teacher, Justin Tolman. Tolman didn't really understand what he was looking at, but he kept the drawing anyway. That decision would matter enormously later. By 21, Farnsworth had talked his way into $6,000 of investor funding, set up a laboratory, and built the thing that he had imagined in that Idaho field 7 years earlier. On September 7, 1927, he transmitted the first all-electronic television image in history. It was a single straight line, sent from one room to another through pure electronics. No moving parts, no mechanical discs, no mirrors, just electrons carrying the image through the air. He looked at his team and said, "There you are, electronic television." Then RCA came calling. Most powerful corporation in American broadcasting wanted what Farnsworth had built. They sent their own engineers to study his patents. They claimed their man had invented it first, and they fought him in court for years. Then his old science teacher showed up with the chalkboard drawing from 1922. Not only could a 21-year-old invent television, a 15-year-old had drawn the blueprint. RCA lost, Farnsworth won, and the world got television. He lived long enough to watch Neil Armstrong walk on the moon, broadcast live into the living rooms across the planet on the invention he had dreamed up in a potato field in Idaho. His wife, Pim, said he watched with tears running down his face. Happy 250th, America. What a picture.
3: Now your Hill Country weather. I'm meteorologist Scott Cook. Skies will stay mostly clear tonight with a low of 74 degrees and winds out of the southeast up to 15 miles an hour. It will be sunny throughout the day Wednesday with a high of 96 degrees and a southeastern breeze at 5 to 10 miles an hour. Then lows back down to 73 degrees Wednesday night. Skies will remain mostly clear. More sunshine for our Thursday afternoon. Highs back up to 98 degrees and winds will be out of the southeast at 5 to 10 miles an hour.
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1: On Christmas Eve, 1906, a man named Reginald Fessenden stood in a small wooden building on the coast of Massachusetts, picked up a violin, and played "O Holy Night" into a microphone. Nobody had ever done anything like it before. Until that moment, the only thing radio waves had ever carried was Morse code, dots and dashes, the language of machines, useful, precise, cold. Fessenden believed radio could carry something warmer. He believed it could carry the human voice, music, story, the sound of one person reaching across the dark to find another. Out on the Atlantic Ocean that Christmas Eve, radio operators aboard ships set at their receivers expecting the usual dots and dashes. What they heard instead stopped them cold. A violin, then a human voice reading from the Gospel of Luke, then a phonograph record playing Handel. Some of them thought they were dreaming. They weren't. They were hearing the future. Fessenden was Canadian-born, but built his miracle on American soil. Working with the U.S. Weather Bureau, backed by American investors, broadcasting from the American coastline into the American night, America gave him the laboratory, the funding, and the freedom to chase an ideal that most serious engineers thought was impossible. 14 years later, on November 2, 1920, a Pittsburgh station called KDKA made the first commercial radio broadcast in history, reading the results of the Harding Cox presidential election to anyone within range who had a receiver. Within 4 years, there were 600 radio stations across America. Within 10 years, radio was in 40% of American homes. Within 20 years, it was in 83%. The golden age of radio had arrived. FDR's Fireside Chats, the World Series, Jack Benny, the Long Ranger. An entire nation gathering around a single box in the living room to hear the same voice at the same moment. No screen, no image, just a voice coming out of the air, finding you wherever you are. Which, if you think about it, is exactly what's happening right now. Happy 250th, America. Stay tuned.
2: Now your Hill Country weather, I'm meteorologist Scott Cook. Skies will stay mostly clear tonight, with a low of 74 degrees, and winds out of the southeast up to 15 miles an hour. We'll be sunny throughout the day Wednesday with a high of 96 degrees, and a southeastern breeze at 5 to 10 miles an hour. Then lows back down to 73 degrees Wednesday night, skies will remain mostly clear. More sunshine for our Thursday afternoon, highs back up to 98 degrees, and winds will be out of the southeast at 5 to 10 miles an hour.
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1: In the summer of 1952, polio paralyzed nearly 58,000 Americans. Most of them were children. Every summer it came back. Parents kept their kids away from swimming pools, movie theaters, and playgrounds. You couldn't see it coming. You couldn't hide from it. One day a child was fine. The next day they couldn't walk. Iron lungs lined the hallways of hospitals across the country. Machines breathing for children whose own bodies had stopped working. Polio was the most feared disease in America, and it had been that way for decades. Franklin Roosevelt contracted it at age 39. He founded the National Foundation for Infantile Paralysis in 1938, which launched the March of Dimes campaign. Ordinary Americans mailed literal dimes to the White House by the millions. Children brought dimes to school in little cardboard folders. By 1955, the foundation was raising $67 million a year for polio research. Most of it collected one thin coin at a time from people who just wanted the disease to stop. Jonas Salk was the son of a Russian Jewish immigrant from New York, the first of his family to go to college. A quiet, meticulous virologist at the University of Pittsburgh who believed, against the prevailing scientific wisdom, that a killed virus vaccine could work against polio. 7 years of research, thousands of trials, 1 million children enrolled in the largest medical field test in American history. Kids who call themselves the polio pioneers. On April 12, 1955, the results were announced. Safe, effective, potent. 2 years later, before the vaccine, America averaged 45,000 polio cases annually. By 1962, that number had fallen to 910. In 1955, broadcaster Edward R. Murrell asked Jonas Salk, "Who owned the patent to the vaccine?" Salk looked at him and said, "Well, the people, I would say. There is no patent. Could you patent the sun?" He never earned a single dollar from the discovery. Happy 250th, America. Some gifts can't be measured.
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4: Now your Hill Country weather. I'm meteorologist Scott Cook. Skies will stay mostly clear tonight with a low of 74 degrees and winds out of the southeast up to 15 miles an hour. It will be sunny throughout the day Wednesday with a high of 96 degrees and a southeastern breeze at 5 to 10 miles an hour. Then lows back down to 73 degrees Wednesday night. Skies will remain mostly clear. More sunshine for our Thursday afternoon. Highs back up to 98 degrees and winds will be out of the southeast at 5 to 10 miles an hour.
0: More Texas than a plate of brisket at a backyard wedding. 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

and moving down to Texas, where the bird of the taxi lands. And moving down to Texas, and they're buying up a cowboy hats. Yeah, they're moving down to Texas, where the oil and the freedom flow. They're moving down to Texas, where the bone.

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1: On the evening of June 5th, 1944, General Dwight D. Eisenhower sat down and wrote a note he hoped nobody would ever read. In it, he accepted full personal responsibility for the decision he was about to make. If the invasion failed, if the men he was sending across the English Channel died on those beaches for nothing, he wanted the world to know the fault was his alone. Not the soldiers, not the sailors, not the airmen, his. He folded a note, put it in his pocket, and gave the order, "Okay, we'll go." What followed was the largest military operation in the history of human civilization. More than 7,000 ships, nearly 12,000 aircraft, 156,000 American, British, Canadian, and Allied troops crossing the English Channel in the dark toward five beaches on the coast of Nazi-occupied France. Codenames that would be etched into history forever: Utah, Omaha, Gold, Juno, and Sword. Hitler had spent years building the Atlantic Wall along that coastline. 2,400 miles of bunkers, landmines, artillery, and steel obstacles designed to make an Allied landing impossible. German guns set on cliffs overlooking the beaches. The men were coming ashore, had nowhere to hide and no way back. At Omaha Beach, the bloodiest of the five, American troops waded through chest-deep water under withering fire before they even reached the sand. By the end of that day alone, more than 2,400 Americans had been killed or wounded on that single stretch of beach. They kept going anyway. By nightfall on June 6, 1944, the Allies had established a foothold in France. By August, Paris was liberated. By the following spring, Germany had surrendered. The note Eisenhower wrote that evening was found in his jacket days later. Never used, never needed. 156,000 men crossed the channel that morning because freedom was worth crossing for. Eisenhower knew it, the men in those landing craft knew it, and the world has never forgotten it. Happy 250th, America. Some things are worth everything.
2: 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The event will begin at 11:30. 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
3: Now your Hill Country weather. I'm meteorologist Scott Cook. Skies will stay mostly clear tonight with a low of 74 degrees and winds out of the southeast up to 15 miles an hour. We'll be sunny throughout the day Wednesday with a high of 96 degrees and a southeastern breeze at 5 to 10 miles an hour. Then lows back down to 73 degrees Wednesday night. Skies will remain mostly clear. More sunshine for our Thursday afternoon. Highs back up to 98 degrees and winds will be out of the southeast at 5 to 10 miles an hour.
0: More Texas than Willie on Sunday morning. 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

the riders loped on by him, he heard one call his name. If you want to save your soul from hell, riding on our reins, then cowboy, change your ways today, or with us you will ride. 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
1: In 1884, a young Serbian engineer stepped off a boat in New York City with 4 cents in his pocket, a letter of introduction and ideals so far ahead of their time that most of the world wouldn't understand him for decades. His name was Nikola Tesla. He had tried to find backing for his ideals in Europe, in Germany, in France. He walked into offices, laid out his vision for a new kind of electrical system, one that could transmit power over long distances with an efficiency that nobody had achieved before. The Europeans listened politely and sent him away. So Tesla came to America. He arrived with almost nothing, but in his mind he carried a complete and fully formed vision of how electricity could work. Not just in a single room or a single building, but across cities, across states, across an entire continent. America gave him the room to prove it. He went to work briefly for Thomas Edison, who was brilliant but committed to direct current, or DC power, a system that lost energy over distance and required generating stations every mile or so. Tesla believed alternating current, AC, was the answer. Edison disagreed, loudly, publicly. Edison even staged demonstrations electrocuting animals with AC power to discredit it. Tesla pressed forward anyway. Backed by industrialist George Westinghouse, Tesla lit up the 1893 World's Fair in Chicago with alternating current, dazzling 27 million visitors with electric light on a scale nobody had ever seen. Then he designed the generators at Niagara Falls that sent power all the way to Buffalo, New York, proving once and for all that AC could travel where DC never could. The entire world runs on that system today. Every home, every hospital, every factory, every phone charging on every nightstand in every country on earth. Powered by the ideal a Serbian immigrant carried across the Atlantic in his mind, Europe turned him away. America plugged him in. Happy 250th, America. Keep the lights on.
2: Now your Hill Country weather. I'm meteorologist Scott Cook. Skies will stay mostly clear tonight with a low of 74 degrees and winds out of the southeast up to 15 miles an hour. It will be sunny throughout the day Wednesday with a high of 96 degrees and a southeastern breeze at 5 to 10 miles an hour. Then lows back down to 73 degrees Wednesday night. Skies will remain mostly clear. More sunshine for our Thursday afternoon. Highs back up to 98 degrees and winds will be out of the southeast at 5 to 10 miles an hour.
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1: On the morning of May 8, 1886, a pharmacist named John Pemberton carried a jug down the street in Atlanta, Georgia. He wasn't sure what he had, he just knew it tasted good. Pemberton was a complicated man with a complicated story. He had served as a Confederate colonel in the Civil War, been wounded badly near the end of it, and developed a morphine addiction trying to manage the pain. He spent years afterward searching for something, anything, that could help him get free of it. He was a pharmacist and a tinkerer and a man who believed the right combination of ingredients could solve almost any problem. What he eventually landed on was a syrup, dark and sweet and unlike anything else. He mixed it with carbonated water at Jacob's Pharmacy, handed it across the counter, and asked the man on the other side what he thought. The man said it was excellent. Frank Robinson, Pemberton's partner and bookkeeper, had a talent for names. He looked at the two main ingredients, coca leaf extract and cola nut, put them together, and then he wrote the name in a looping, elegant script that he thought would look good in advertisements, Coca-Cola. In the first year, the drink sold an average of 9 glasses a day, at 5 cents each. The math was not exactly staggering, but something about it kept pulling people back. Pemberton never lived to see what it became. He died in 1888, just 2 years after the first jug made its way down the street. Having sold off pieces of his business to cover his debts, an Atlanta businessman named Asa Candler bought the remaining rights for a total of $2,300. Today, Coca-Cola is sold in more than 200 countries, more than 1.9 billion servings are consumed every day, and it's the most recognized consumer product in the history of the world. All of it started with a pharmacist, a jug, and a man who said, excellent. Happy 250th, America. Have a Coke.
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4: Now your Hill Country weather, I'm meteorologist Scott Cook. Skies will stay mostly clear tonight with a low of 74 degrees and winds out of the southeast up to 15 miles an hour. We'll be sunny throughout the day Wednesday with a high of 96 degrees and a southeastern breeze at 5 to 10 miles an hour. Then lows back down to 73 degrees Wednesday night, skies will remain mostly clear. More sunshine for our Thursday afternoon, highs back up to 98 degrees and winds will be out of the southeast at 5 to 10 miles an hour.
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1: Right now, somewhere in the world, a doctor is reading a patient's test results on a screen. A soldier is video calling his kids from the other side of the planet. A teenager in rural Texas is watching a lecture from a professor at MIT. 8 billion people connected instantly to each other and to virtually the sum total of human knowledge. It is the most extraordinary communication network ever built. It has rewritten commerce, medicine, education, and the way human beings find each other across distance and time. It has put more information in the palm of your hand than existed in every library on Earth just 50 years ago. And it started with two letters. In 1969, the United States Defense Department needed a communications network that could survive a nuclear attack. Not one central hub that could be destroyed in a single strike, but something distributed, redundant, and unstoppable. A web of connections so tangled and widespread that no single missile could bring it down. They built it. They called it ARPANET. And on October 29, 1969, a computer scientist at UCLA named Charlie Klein sat down at his terminal and attempted to send the very first message across the network to Stanford. The message was supposed to say, log in. The system crashed after two letters, L-O. That was it, the grand opening of what would become the nervous system of human civilization. Two letters and a crash, a handful of engineers staring at a screen in a university basement in Los Angeles with absolutely no idea what they had just started. Nobody planned for this. Nobody dreamed this big. They were solving a military problem and accidentally handed the entire human race a new way to exist. From two letters in a basement to the whole world in your pocket, only in America. Happy 250th. Lo and behold.
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3: Good morning. Now your Hill Country weather. I'm Staff Meteorologist James Covington. Breezy and hot for our Wednesday, mostly sunny with a high in the mid-90s. Southeast wind 15 to 25. Humid tonight, mostly clear, falling into the lower 70s. Southeast winds 5 to 15. Sunny and hot, less humid Thursday, the high in the upper 90s. Isolated thunderstorms, partly cloudy Friday, highs in the upper 90s.
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2: This is Texas Ag Today, the number one source for the latest news in Texas agriculture. The largest and most experienced farm news team in the Lone Star State covers it all. From the piney woods of East Texas to the rocky ranges of the Trans-Pecos, and from the Panhandle down to the Rio Grande Valley. Here's today's top stories.
3: There's a lot of repair work to be done on wildfire-damaged ranches in Randall County. I'm James Hunt, and we'll talk about that on Texas Ag Today.
4: As Americans celebrate the 250th anniversary of America on July 4th, they will find that the cost of the 4th of July cookouts will reflect inflation increases over the last year. I'm Tom Nicoletti, and I'll have more from an American Farm Bureau Federation annual market basket survey on Texas Ag Today.
5: The world now has two facilities producing sterile New World screwworm flies. I'm Jessica Domel, and we'll have an update coming up on Texas Ag Today.
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6: Hello, Texas. Why don't you jump on in with me and buckle up? We're going to take a ride around the Lone Star State as we cover the most important industry in this greatest state in the nation, Texas agriculture. Be sure to hold on tight because it all starts right now. Informational meetings about screwworms are being held all over Texas as the number of cases continues to increase. Dr. Greg Binger is a veterinarian and cattle producer in North Central Texas. He's been in a lot of those meetings and is very active giving advice on social media. I asked him, what's the number one question you're getting about screwworms?
7: I get asked quite often, well, why don't I just get all my cattle up and just give them all ivermectin or Dectomax every 2 weeks and then I wouldn't have to worry about it? And I said, for beginners, that's not a very practical problem because the nature of the problem, again, isn't a herd infection. It's an individual infection. And with the exception of newborns, there's really not much potential for this to infect masses of animals in a herd. So the best thing you could do instead of thinking in terms of getting your cattle up is and putting some kind of medicine on them is to get your cattle up and put eyeballs on them or get in your cattle and put eyeballs on them.
6: The total number of screwworm cases now stands at 27. The most recent ones were a handful of sheep cases in Crockett County. That's between Fort Stockton and El Dorado, and a cattle case in Jim Hogg County, which is in deep South Texas near the border. A new report from the Federal Reserve Bank in Dallas reveals stable but depressed conditions across most of the Fed's 11th district, which includes Texas and parts of Louisiana and New Mexico.
5: According to the report, the bankers surveyed expressed profitability concerns and tight margins for farmers and concerns about New World screwworm for ranchers. The bankers note demand for agricultural loans continued to fall while availability of funds rose. The rate of loan repayment has declined, they say, but at a significantly lower pace than the prior quarter. The Fed says real land values for crop and ranch land fell this quarter, but they say the bankers surveyed said they expect farmland values to rise due to competition from non-agricultural uses. For the Texas Farm Bureau Radio Network, I'm Jessica Domel.
6: Nominations are now open for the second annual Texas Ag Influencer of the Year contest, recognizing individuals who use social media to share the story of Texas agriculture. The nominations are open through July 15th for Texas-based influencers who create content based on farming, ranching, food, rural life, or agricultural advocacy. The winner will receive a $5,000 cash prize. If you'd like more information on the contest, go to texasfarmbureau.org. There's a lot of repair work to be done on wildfire-damaged ranches in Randall County. James Hunt reports from the Panhandle.
3: When wildfires burned approximately 35,000 acres in Randall County in mid-May, the best news was no human lives were lost. And on the ranches that got caught up in the blazes, no cattle were lost either. But Extension Agent J.D. Ragland says the ongoing recovery effort includes a lot of fence work.
8: We estimated somewhere around 60 to 100 miles of fence was totally lost, and then probably another 100 miles, 150 so, had some type of damage. So many of the producers right now are in the process of rebuilding. Obviously, fencing is very costly. Rebuilding of fences, we're looking at anywhere from $17,000 to $20,000 plus per mile. So there's a lot of dollars there that is going to be put back into rebuilding fences. And that's what many of our producers are doing now. They're having to tackle that in phases. Obviously, in a lot of cases, some of them lost several miles of fence, no doubt. And when you add that up, that's real costly.
3: And if you would like to help ranchers with those costs, J.D. Ragland says Randall County Extension has set up an account at Happy State Bank.
8: There's many different Happy State Bank branches around the Panhandle and even throughout Texas. You can either call them or go visit them in person and just ask for the Randall County Agricultural Wildfire Relief Fund, and they can assist you with any contributions into that account.
3: I'm James Hunt on the Texas Farm Bureau Radio Network.
6: The cost of the 4th of July cookout reflects an inflation increase this year. Tom Nicoletti has the details.
9: Families celebrating the 4th of July holiday, the 250th anniversary of America, with a cookout will find that prices at the grocery store closely reflect inflation increases over the last year. An Independence Day cookout will cost $73.82 for 10 guests this year, according to the 2026 American Farm Bureau Federation annual Market Basket Survey. This is up $2.90 from last year, which is a 4% increase. The overall annual inflation rate in the United States is 4.2% for 12 months ending in May. At $7.38 per person, this is the most expensive 4th of July cookout since Farm Bureau began surveying costs in 2016. However, after adjusting for inflation, cookout costs have remained relatively stable in recent years and remain below the previous peak reached in 2022. The Market Basket Survey shows an increase in the cost of 10 of the 12 tracked items, including ground beef, pork and beans, strawberries, and hamburger buns. Several factors influenced the increased cost. The retail price for 2 pounds of ground beef increased 5.5% to $14.06. America's ranchers continue to rebuild their herds following years of severe drought, which has affected supplies. American Farm Bureau President Zippy Duval said, quote, higher prices at the grocery store don't always translate to more money for farmers. The farmer's share of the food dollar is around 6% after expenses. Farmers are dealing with natural disasters and higher supply costs while making the same, or sometimes less, money for the food they grow. Duval said farmers and ranchers are committed to growing safe, affordable, sustainable, and abundant food for the nation. I'm Tom Nicoletti at the Texas Farm Bureau Radio Network.
6: There are now two facilities producing sterile screwworm flies. Jessica Domel has the story.
5: There are now more sterile flies available to aid in the fight against New World screwworms. Over the weekend, U.S. Secretary of Agriculture Brooke Rollins traveled to Matapa, Mexico for the opening of a sterile fly facility built near the Mexico-Guatemala border. Here's Dudley Hoskins, U.S. Undersecretary of Agriculture for Marketing and Regulatory Programs.
10: Last summer, Secretary Rollins invested $21 million with our partners in Mexico to help retrofit the fruit fly facility at Matapa and convert it into a New World screwworm sterile production facility. Since then, we've been working hand in glove with our partners in Mexico with equipment procurement, technical assistance on that facility.
5: Although construction is complete, it will take some time before the facility in Mexico is at full production.
10: So we're hopeful in July, we may have several million flies per week coming out of that facility, and then we'll continue to build that number over the course of 3 to 6 months. So we'll see some immediate results, but we won't get the full 100 million sterile flies per week until probably the end of the year.
5: U.S. Secretary of Agriculture Brooke Rollins over the weekend posted on X that within 8 weeks, we should have 30 million flies coming out of that facility, and in 12 weeks, 50 million flies. And by the fall, an additional 100 million sterile New World screwworm flies to deploy thanks to that facility. The addition of the facility in Matapa, Mexico, means there are now two facilities creating sterile New World screwworm flies to combat the New World screwworm. A third production facility is under construction in the Rio Grande Valley of Texas at the site of the new sterile fly distribution facility at Moore Air Base near Edinburgh. For the Texas Farm Bureau Radio Network, I'm Jessica Dolmel.
6: Coming up next,
11: Coastal Bend producers are now preparing for a new challenge during the second half of 2026. This is Harvey Buring reporting from the Corpus Christi area.
6: And this is the time of year many horses have allergies.
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12: Everyone knows Thomas Jefferson wrote the Declaration of Independence. Everyone knows John Hancock signed it first and biggest. Everyone knows Benjamin Franklin had a good line ready for the occasion. But ask most Americans who actually stood up in that room and first said out loud, "We should be free," and you'll get a long silence. His name was Richard Henry Lee, and without him, none of the rest of it happens. Lee was a Virginia planter, tall, imposing, a gifted orator, educated in England of all places, which gave him a particular authority when he spoke about what England was doing wrong. He had been sounding the alarm about British overreach for nearly a decade before anyone was ready to listen. He helped organize the committees of correspondence that connected independence-minded colonists across the colonies. He was one of the earliest, loudest, and most persistent voices for separation. And on the morning of June 7, 1776, he stood up in the Second Continental Congress in Philadelphia and said what needed to be said. He read from a paper in his hand, "Resolved that these united colonies are, and of right ought to be, free and independent states, that all political connection between them and the state of Great Britain is and ought to be totally dissolved." The room went quiet. John Adams of Massachusetts seconded the motion before the echo died. Not everyone was ready. Several colonies needed more time, more instructions from home, more courage. Congress postponed the vote for 3 weeks while the ideal took root in every colony that hadn't made up its mind. During those 3 weeks, a committee was appointed to draft a formal document explaining the case for independence to the world. That committee chose Thomas Jefferson to write it. And on July 2nd, 1776, 2 days before the date that went into the history books, Congress voted yes on Richard Lee's resolution. America was born on a Tuesday in June when a Virginia planter stood up and said the thing everybody else was still afraid to say. Jefferson got the fame, Lee lit the fuse. Happy 250th, America. Speak up.
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6: Coastal Bend farmers are preparing for a new challenge. Harvey Buring has this update from Corpus Christi.
18: Well, after a very difficult start to the growing season here in 2026, our Coastal Bend farmers are now dealing with a whole different set of challenges now that it's finally rained and appears that drought conditions are broken for the meantime. It's difficult to imagine here in the Coastal Bend that only 60 days ago, the countryside was barren and looked much like a desert, but following those rains that came after Easter here in the Coastal Bend, with great follow-up rains during May and June, the whole countryside has turned lush and green. Vegetation certainly has responded beyond belief with the warmer days. Now, farmers are looking at new challenges, draining fields that have had too much water, also having to spray for headworms in their sorghum crops, looking for midge in those late-planted sorghum fields, and then the cotton farmers also having to drain some fields, but in those well-grained fields, those cotton plants have certainly responded to the sunlight and moisture, with plant growth well above knee-high in many fields, and growth regulators have had to be applied. The cotton plants are blooming, doing quite well at this point in the game, and our hay producers are certainly looking for more days of sunshine and warm and windy conditions so that they can move in and get those fields harvested. Thousands of acres of sorghum Sudan hay grazer type crops were planted this year because of the deficit in hay around the area. A number of those fields were harvested during the rainy periods of last week. That hay that was on the ground has been ruined, and producers are now looking as to how to salvage some of those crops. All in all, a different set of challenges, but as often said, in our part of the world here along the Gulf Coast and the lower coastal bend, producers and ranchers can make more production in the mud than they can in the dust. And that's the situation here in the coastal bend. This has been Harvey Buring.
6: This is the time of year many horses have allergies. Dr. Bob Judd has more.
19: Allergic skin disease is not common in horses, but does occur, and it makes horses miserable. Many horses are allergic to flying Culicoides midges, but today I am talking about atopy, or skin allergy, due to pollen. The most common cause of equine allergies other than Culicoides is allergy to different types of pollen, as food allergy is fairly rare. Food allergies are usually year-round, while seasonal allergies are usually related to pollen, and now is the time of year for these seasonal allergies to occur. Some horses will also have a bacterial infection on their skin, secondary to the constant itching and rubbing. Allergy testing can identify the allergens involved. This can be either skin or blood testing. I recently talked about serum allergy testing in horses versus skin allergy testing. And although skin testing has historically been more accurate, blood testing technology is improving. Treatments for allergies involve medication to decrease itching and, in many cases, treat the infection that has developed from the itching. Corticosteroids are the drug of choice for skin allergies, and prednisolone works really well. Dexamethasone also is effective, but some horses with insulin resistance can develop laminitis using these steroids, so you have to be careful. Antihistamines can help in some horses, but they have not been very helpful in most of my cases. You can use hydroxyzine, cetirizine, or Zyrtec, and doxepin in horses for mild skin allergies. Benadryl is not very effective in horses, but omega-3 fatty acid treatments have been used, along with other therapies, to help control allergies. Pentoxifilene has also been used in horses with some success, and Apoquel, a drug approved in dogs for allergies, has also been used in horses with some success. I'm veterinarian Dr. Bob Judd. You are listening to the Texas Farm Bureau Radio Network.
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20: Good morning. Now your Hill Country weather. I'm staff meteorologist James Covington. Breezy and hot for our Wednesday, mostly sunny with a high in the mid-90s. Southeast wind 15 to 25. Humid tonight, mostly clear, falling into the lower 70s. Southeast winds 5 to 15. Sunny and hot, less humid Thursday, the high in the upper 90s. Isolated thunder storms, partly cloudy Friday, highs in the upper 90s.
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21: Howdy neighbors, I'm Larry Marble with a livestock auction market report on Texas Ag Today. We are on the line with Rodney Butler from Beeville Livestock. Rodney, how was the Friday sale?
22: Oh, the market was real active. We had some good cattle, and I thought the old market was a little stronger than the week before, and I thought the week before that it was stronger. So we're headed in the right direction. But no, sir, we had a good sale, have good quality cattle.
21: Good. Walk those pens with us.
22: All right, we had 233 head of cattle, no horses, and 13 goats and sheep. And that old market's active. Your 200 to 300-pound steers were 613 to 630. Heifers were 549 to 565. Your 300 to 400-pound steers were 536 to 630. Heifers were 494 to 5 and a quarter. Your 400 to 500-pound steers were 494 to 550. Heifers were 453 to 540. Your 500 to 600-pound steers were 435 to 512. Heifers were 434 to 520. Your 600 to 700-pound steers were 362 to 428. Heifers were 330 to 485. And your 700 to 800-pound steers were 310 to 340. And heifers were $3 to 420. That old heifer market is strong. Can't see much difference in your heifers and your steers on the market, especially on those replacement black and F1 type heifers. Packer cows, we didn't have very many cows this week. They brought anywhere from $1.30 to $1.73. Bulls brought from $2 to $2.16. And our young stocker cows brought anywhere from $1.56 to $2.70. No bred cows or no pairs this last week.
21: Good. What is the holiday schedule like?
22: We will be closed next Friday. It'll be July the 3rd, and we will be closed for 4th of July, and we wish everybody a happy and safe 4th of July, sir.
21: Tell everybody how to get a hold of you, Rodney.
22: Yeah, if I can help market your cattle in the next week, call me at 361-358-1727, or you can reach me on my mobile, 645-5002.
21: Rodney, I appreciate the call. Thank you.
22: Thank you, and talk to you next week.
21: Bye-bye.
22: Bye.
21: Neighbor, thanks for joining me. I'm Larry Marble. This is the Texas Farm Bureau Radio Network. Walk in the pens. We'll see you tomorrow. Good day.
23: Cattle futures ending the day lower, with August live cattle down $1.15, 242.42. October down 72 cents, 236.65. Feeder cattle lower as well, with August down 287, 360.460. September feeder cattle down 322, closing at 362.52. Cash fed cattle market quiet so far this week. We wrapped up last week selling cattle mostly at 258 here in the south. That's about $2 lower. In the north, live sales at 260, dressed sales from 408 to 410. That's mostly steady. Corn and wheat finishing higher, getting support from the USDA planted acreage report that came out Tuesday morning. The corn number coming in at 95.3 million acres. That's down 3% from last year. Wheat estimated at 42.7 million acres, down 6% from a year ago. September corn up 6.5, closing at 416 and 3 quarters. December corn up 6, 436 a bushel. Both hard and soft wheat finished higher, with September Kansas City wheat up 10.5, 625 at a quarter. September Chicago wheat up 9.5, 689 and a quarter. The cotton acreage in the report estimated at 9.85 million acres. That's 6% above 2025, but the market still closed higher, with October up 22 points, 74.99. New crop December cotton up 35 points, 76.80 cents. In the energy markets, August natural gas up 7 cents at 325. August West Texas crude down 72 cents, 70.03 a barrel. The financial markets higher, with the Dow up 136 points, 52,319. The NASDAQ up 393 at 26,213. The S&P up 58 points, 7,499. Now with a closer look at the energy and financial markets, here's economist Tim Snyder with Matador Economics in Dallas.
0: Today's markets are trying to balance two competing realities. The immediate fear of a full-scale energy shock has faded, but investors are nowhere near ready to price in lasting peace. Crude oil has fallen back close to pre-war levels, yet uncertainty surrounding U.S.-Iran negotiations and the future of the Strait of Hormuz continues to keep markets on edge. So where does this next leg of growth come from? Will it be artificial intelligence and semiconductor technology, data centers, despite ongoing power shortages, or will geopolitics continue to dictate the direction of energy prices and ultimately inflation? My dad used to say, it ain't right, but it's true. That seems to fit today's markets perfectly. Investors may not like the uncertainty, but it's the reality they're trading. On the geopolitical front, Iran's negotiating team remains in Qatar, meeting with the Qatari officials. As of this morning, no timetable has been announced for talks with the United States. That lack of urgency is beginning to concern investors. The biggest sticking point here remains the Strait of Hormuz. Iran continues discussing plans that would tighten its control over shipping and potentially charge vessels for passage. The rest of the world continues to insist on free and uninterrupted navigation, leaving the issue as the primary obstacle to a broader agreement. Energy prices are modestly higher this morning as optimism over diplomacy cools. Here in Texas, however, gasoline prices are still down about 12 cents a gallon week over week, while diesel has fallen nearly 18 cents. Meanwhile, technology shares remain under pressure as investors question lofty AI and semiconductor valuations. Today's macroeconomic reports bring job openings and consumer confidence to the markets. Tomorrow, we'll see the ADP employment report followed Thursday by the government's labor report. Here's the bottom line. Markets are becoming increasingly uneasy with the slow pace of diplomacy as we close out the first half of this year. This holiday shortened week could set the tone for not only the financial markets, but for the overall economy as we stumble headlong into the second half of 2026. For the Texas Farm Bureau Radio Network, I'm economist Tim Snyder.
23: That wraps up our look at the markets, and that wraps up this episode of Texas Ag Today. I'm Kerry Martin. Hope to see you back here next time as we cover the most important industry in this greatest state in the U.S. of A, Texas agriculture.
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1: Apparently, a lot of people didn't read the fine print. Good morning, I'm Danny Moffitt on the Texas Farm Bureau Radio Network. One of the big selling points of the new school voucher program was that it would be supporting students with disabilities and pay out up to $30,000 in state-funded accounts. There were thousands of applications from across the state. There were families flooding public school districts with requests for special education evaluations to get those higher amounts. However, fewer than 30 students with disabilities actually got that $30,000 maximum. That's less than 1% of the applications from families that said they had a child with disabilities. One in four of the over 100,000 students who received voucher money did have a documented disability. Their average family funding was about $16,000. There were 13,000 families that got more than that $10,000 base amount. The Texas Supreme Court has rejected an appeal by students and teachers from Robb Elementary in Uvalde. They had sued the Department of Public Safety and Uvalde County itself. The Supreme Court ordered upheld a previous ruling from a court in San Antonio that dismissed that lawsuit. It was filed by 20 students and 5 teachers who were at the school but not in the classrooms where the shootings occurred. The lawsuit argued that DPS and Uvalde County officials failed to protect the students and teachers. That's an allegation the court acknowledged this week. They say they can quite frankly not disagree with. The lawsuit says students and teachers were injured not only by the shooter's conduct, but by the delayed response. President Trump is calling out Houston's oil and gas industry for price gouging at the pump. He's calling for a Justice Department investigation as to why big oil companies are not dropping their prices at the pump, considering the lower prices they're paying for oil. Oil and fuel prices have fallen in recent weeks after the U.S. and Iran signed that temporary peace agreement. An economist from the University of Houston said the gasoline prices at the pump are high today because of the price of crude from last month. As a result, the gasoline prices will be near record highs for travel during the 4th of July. In West Texas, Western Midstream has announced the startup of their second joint industry project that will be treating that produced water that comes out of oil and gas wells. This will be their second produced water treatment pilot. It will be in Reeves County near the Red Bluff Reservoir. The project will be receiving 2,000 barrels a day of produced water and producing about 1,000 barrels of reclaimed fresh water out. I'm Danny Moffitt on the Texas Farm Bureau Radio Network.
2: Right now, somewhere in the world, a person is reading a sentence. Maybe they're a new citizen holding a piece of paper they worked years to earn. Maybe they're someone who grew up under a government that told them their rights were a privilege, not a birthright. And that they're reading a sentence for the first time and feeling something shift inside them. The sentence goes like this. We hold these truths to be self-evident, that all men are created equal, that they are endowed by their Creator with certain unalienable rights, that among these are life, liberty, and the pursuit of happiness. That sentence has been translated into every major language on earth. It has been quoted by freedom movement on every continent. It has been read aloud in protests, in courtrooms, in churches, and at kitchen tables by people who needed something to hold on to. It was written in 17 days by a 36-year-old Virginia lawyer sitting at a portable writing desk in a rented room in Philadelphia in the summer of 1776. His name was Thomas Jefferson. What he did after that is almost impossible to summarize. He served as governor of Virginia, as America's minister to France, as secretary of state, as vice president, as the third president of the United States. As president, he sent Lewis and Clark west to explore a continent. He purchased 828,000 square miles of land from Napoleon for $15 million. roughly 3 cents an acre, and double the size of the United States overnight with a single transaction that historians call the greatest real estate deal in history. He founded the University of Virginia. He wrote the Virginia Statute for Religious Freedom, the foundation of every American's right to believe what they choose. He died on July 4th in 1826, exactly 50 years to the day after the Declaration of Independence was approved. He chose his own epitaph. He had been President of the United States, author of the Louisiana Purchase, and one of the most powerful men in the world. He left all of it off. He wanted to be remembered for three things: the Declaration, religious freedom, and the university. The ideal always mattered more than the office. Happy 250th, America. Written in 17 days. Built over 250 years.
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6: Good morning. Now your Hill Country weather. I'm staff meteorologist James Covington. Breezy and hot for our Wednesday, mostly sunny with a high in the mid-90s. Southeast wind 15 to 25. Humid tonight, mostly clear, falling into the lower 70s. Southeast winds 5 to 15. Sunny and hot, less humid Thursday, the high in the upper 90s. Isolated thunderstorms, partly cloudy Friday, highs in the upper 90s.
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1: You may be using a medical device in your horse, thinking it is a drug and not even knowing it. Hello, everyone. I'm veterinarian Dr. Bob Judd with Texas Vet News on the Texas Farm Bureau Radio Network. Medical devices are commonly used in horses, and you may think they are drugs, but they are not, and there is a big difference. You may think of medical devices as equipment, but this category can also include injectable products, and it is important as a horse owner to know the difference. The Food and Drug Administration's regulation of animal medical devices is less stringent than human medical devices, and animal medical devices are not subject to FDA review for safety and effectiveness before coming to market. The American Association of Equine Practitioners, or AAEP, realizes the need for responsible use of medical devices in equine practice, and the veterinarian needs to communicate clearly to the client that the horse is being given a medical device and not a drug. If you look at all the advertisement of injectable medications in equine magazines, read the fine print, as many are classified as medical devices and not drugs. The difference is medical devices achieve their primary intended purpose without chemical action or metabolism, while drugs act through chemical action or metabolism. Also, the most important fact to you as a horse owner is animal drugs are subject to FDA approval. Because animal medical devices are not approved prior to being marketed and do not undergo ongoing regulatory oversight or manufacturing processes once marketed, your veterinarian should communicate clearly to you that a medical device is being used in your horse and not an FDA-approved drug. Manufacturers of animal medical devices are also not required to report adverse events to the FDA. So next time you see an advertisement for an injectable medication, check to see if it is a medical device or a drug. I'm veterinarian Dr. Bob Judd with today's Texas Vet News. 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
2: In the spring of 1782, with the Revolutionary War nearly won, a letter arrived at George Washington's headquarters in Newburgh, New York. It was from one of his own officers, a colonel named Louis Nicola. And buried inside his careful, respectful language was a suggestion that stopped Washington cold. The young nation was struggling. Congress had no power to tax. Soldiers hadn't been paid in months. The government was weak, fractured, and deeply uncertain about its own future. Nicola believed what many believed, that a republic was too fragile to survive, that what America needed was a strong central leader, a king. And there was only one man in America who could fill that role. Washington's response was swift and absolute. He wrote back the same day. He told Nicola that no single moment in the entire course of the war had caused him more painful feelings than reading those words. He called the ideal a calamity. He told Nicola to banish the thought entirely and never speak of it again to anyone. Then he went back to work. A year later, the war was over, Britain had surrendered, Washington commanded the most powerful military force on the continent, his soldiers were devoted to him, the people adored him. Every precedent in human history said this was the moment a victorious general seized power and rewrote the rules in his own favor. Julius Caesar had done it, Napoleon would do it, generals across centuries and continents had done it. Washington resigned his commission, said goodbye to his officers, and went home to his farm at Mount Vernon. The room fell silent when he walked out. Some men wept. King George III of Britain, the man Washington had just defeated, was told what happened, that Washington had given up his command and returned to private life. The king reportedly said, "If that is true, he is the greatest man in the world." It was true. And when the new nation needed its first president, Washington answered the call one more time, then stepped down again after two terms, voluntarily setting a precedent that was held for 150 years. He could have been king. He chose to be a citizen. Happy 250th, America. That made all the difference.
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5: Good morning. Now your Hill Country weather. I'm staff meteorologist James Covington. Breezy and hot for our Wednesday, mostly sunny with a high in the mid-90s. Southeast wind 15 to 25. Humid tonight, mostly clear, falling into the lower 70s. Southeast winds 5 to 15. Sunny and hot, less humid Thursday, the high in the upper 90s. Isolated thunderstorms, partly cloudy Friday, highs in the upper 90s.
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1: 6 months after Pearl Harbor, Japan controlled the Pacific. From Hawaii to the Philippines, from the Aleutians to the edges of Australia, the Imperial Japanese Navy had swept across the ocean in the opening months of the war with a speed and a ferocity that left the world stunned. They were the dominant naval force on Earth. Their plan was simple: destroy what remained of the American Pacific Fleet and force the United States to negotiate peace. The place they chose was a tiny coral atoll called Midway, 1,300 miles northwest of Hawaii, two small islands in the middle of an enormous ocean. What they didn't know was that America had broken their code. In the basement of a Pearl Harbor building, a team of Navy cryptologists had cracked the Japanese naval code. They knew an attack was coming. They just needed to confirm the target. So they sent a fake radio message from Midway claiming the island was running low on fresh water. 2 days later, they intercepted a Japanese message confirming their target, codename AF, was short on water. Admiral Chester Nimitz knew exactly where the blow was coming. He had three carriers waiting. On the morning of June 4, 1942, the Japanese launched their attack on Midway. Wave after wave of American aircraft threw themselves at the Japanese fleet and were cut to pieces. Torpedo Squadron 8 lost every single plane. Not one torpedo hit. The cost was staggering. The Americans appeared to be losing badly. And then, at 10:22 in the morning, American dive bombers came screaming out of the sun. 5 minutes. In 5 minutes, three of Japan's four fleet carriers were burning wrecks. The bombs caught them at their most vulnerable moment. Fuel lines open, ammunition exposed, planes being refueled on deck. The fires couldn't be stopped. By the end of the day, a fourth carrier was gone. Four carriers, the same four that had attacked Pearl Harbor, all four at the bottom of the Pacific. Japan never launched another major offensive. The tide had turned completely, permanently, and in 5 minutes. The men who flew those dive bombers knew the odds. They went anyway. Happy 250th, America, out of the sun.
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7: Good morning. Now your Hill Country weather. I'm staff meteorologist James Covington. Breezy and hot for our Wednesday, mostly sunny with a high in the mid-90s. Southeast wind 15 to 25. Humid tonight, mostly clear, falling into the lower 70s. Southeast winds 5 to 15. Sunny and hot, less humid Thursday, the high in the upper 90s. Isolated thunderstorms, partly cloudy Friday, highs in the upper 90s.
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That's the difference between whiskey and you. Well, I got a problem, but it ain't like what you think. Drink because I'm lonesome, and I'm lonesome 'cause I drink.

0: is the Country Boy Song. Yeah, this is the Country Boy Song. 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
1: Cattle start today lower, cotton higher. I'm Kerry Martin with a market update on the Texas Farm Bureau Radio Network. Cattle futures kick off the trading day lower with August live cattle down $1.12, 242.45. The October down $1.25, trading at 236.12. Feeder cattle lower, August down 267, 364.80. September feeders down 267, trading at 363.07. Not much moving in the grain markets so far. September corn up a quarter cent, 410.5. December corn unchanged at 430 a bushel. September Kansas City wheat down 3/4, 614 a bushel. Cotton trading higher. The October up 31 points, 75.08. December cotton up 40 points at 76.85. August West Texas crude up 16 cents, 70.91 a barrel. I'm Kerry Martin on the Texas Farm Bureau Radio Network.
2: Everyone knows Thomas Jefferson wrote the Declaration of Independence. Everyone knows John Hancock signed it first, then biggest. Everyone knows Benjamin Franklin had a good line ready for the occasion. But ask most Americans who actually stood up in that room and first said out loud, "We should be free," and you'll get a long silence. His name was Richard Henry Lee. And without him, none of the rest of it happens. Lee was a Virginia planter, tall, imposing, a gifted orator, educated in England of all places, which gave him a particular authority when he spoke about what England was doing wrong. He had been sounding the alarm about British overreach for nearly a decade before anyone was ready to listen. He helped organize the committees of correspondence that connected independence-minded colonists across the colonies. He was one of the earliest, loudest, and most persistent voices for separation. And on the morning of June 7, 1776, he stood up in the Second Continental Congress in Philadelphia and said what needed to be said. He read from a paper in his hand, "Resolved that these united colonies are and of right ought to be free and independent states, that all political connection between them and the state of Great Britain is and ought to be totally dissolved." The room went quiet. John Adams of Massachusetts seconded the motion before the echo died. Not everyone was ready. Several colonies needed more time, more instructions from home, more courage. Congress postponed the vote for 3 weeks while the ideal took root in every colony that hadn't made up its mind. During those 3 weeks, a committee was appointed to draft a formal document explaining the case for independence to the world. That committee chose Thomas Jefferson to write it. And on July 2nd, 1776, 2 days before the date that went into the history books, Congress voted yes on Richard Lee's resolution. America was born on a Tuesday in June when a Virginia planter stood up and said the thing everybody else was still afraid to say. Jefferson got the fame, Lee lit the fuse. Happy 250th, America. Speak up.
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5: Hey, friends, it's Pastor Matt at First Baptist in Lano. I recently had to spend the night in a hospital as a support for someone, not as a patient. And it had been a while since I'd done this. I knew that The furniture would be hard, that there would be constant buzzes and beeps, and that nursing staff would come in ever so often to check on us. But what I'd never experienced was how the atmosphere on the floor changes when a patient is loud and disruptive and upset. Not only did the patient's screaming disrupt us, it seemed to set nurses on edge. It seemed to put staff in difficult situations, even if they weren't the ones treating the patient. And we have similar experiences at work and in families, even in churches. But when one person suffers in the family of God, the difference we try to model is that we try to carry one another's burdens, like Paul tells us in Galatians 2, because as we do so, we fulfill the law of Jesus. Whatever burden you're carrying, we'd love to walk alongside you and help you shoulder it. We worship at 11 a.m. on Sundays, and we'd love
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8: Good morning. Now your Hill Country weather. I'm staff meteorologist James Covington. Breezy and hot for our Wednesday, mostly sunny with a high in the mid-90s. Southeast wind 15 to 25. Humid tonight, mostly clear, falling into the lower 70s. Southeast winds 5 to 15. Sunny and hot, less humid Thursday, the high in the upper 90s. Isolated thunderstorms, partly cloudy Friday, highs in the upper 90s.
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1: Live cattle and cotton mostly higher, feeder cattle and corn lower. I'm Kerry Martin with a market update on the Texas Farm Bureau Radio Network. Live cattle trading slightly higher with the August contract up 15 cents, 243.72. The October up 5, 237.42. Feeder cattle lower. August down 55 cents, 366.92. September feeders down 65, trading at 365.10. Corn is slightly lower with September down a quarter cent, 410 a bushel. December corn down 3/4, 429 and a quarter. September Kansas City wheat up 3.5, 618 and a quarter. Cotton is higher with October up 32 points, 7509. December cotton up 39, trading at 7684. August West Texas crude down 14 cents, 7061 a barrel. I'm Kerry Martin on the Texas Farm Bureau Radio Network.
2: In 1884, a young Serbian engineer stepped off a boat in New York City with 4 cents in his pocket, a letter of introduction and ideals so far ahead of their time that most of the world wouldn't understand him for decades. His name was Nikola Tesla. He had tried to find backing for his ideals in Europe, in Germany, in France. He walked into offices, laid out his vision for a new kind of electrical system, one that could transmit power over long distances with an efficiency that nobody had achieved before. The Europeans listened politely and sent him away. So Tesla came to America. He arrived with almost nothing, but in his mind he carried a complete and fully formed vision of how electricity could work. Not just in a single room or a single building, but across cities, across states, across an entire continent. America gave him the room to prove it. He went to work briefly for Thomas Edison, who was brilliant but committed to direct current, or DC power, a system that lost energy over distance and required generating stations every mile or so. Tesla believed alternating current, AC, was the answer. Edison disagreed. Loudly, publicly. Edison even staged demonstrations electrocuting animals with AC power to discredit it. Tesla pressed forward anyway. Backed by industrialist George Westinghouse, Tesla lit up the 1893 World's Fair in Chicago with alternating current, dazzling 27 million visitors with electric light on a scale nobody had ever seen. Then he designed the generators at Niagara Falls that sent power all the way to Buffalo, New York, proving once and for all that AC could travel where DC never could. The entire world runs on that system today. Every home, every hospital, every factory, every phone charging on every nightstand in every country on earth. Powered by the ideal a Serbian immigrant carried across the Atlantic in his mind, Europe turned him away. America plugged him in. Happy 250th, America. Keep the lights on.
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5: Good morning. Now your Hill Country weather. I'm staff meteorologist James Covington. Breezy and hot for our Wednesday, mostly sunny with a high in the mid-90s. Southeast wind 15 to 25. Humid tonight, mostly clear, falling into the lower 70s. Southeast winds 5 to 15. Sunny and hot, less humid Thursday, the high in the upper 90s. Isolated thunderstorms, partly cloudy Friday, highs in the upper 90s.
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1: Cattle and grains lower, cotton mixed. I'm Kerry Martin with a market update on the Texas Farm Bureau Radio Network. Cattle futures moving lower, with August live cattle down 232, trading at 241.25. The October down 225 at 235.12. Feeder cattle lower, August down 485, 362.62. September feeders down 507 at 360.57. Corn trading lower, September down 3.5, 406.75. December corn down 3.75 at 426.25. September Kansas City wheat down 1.25, 613.5. Cotton mixed with the lightly traded October up 32 points at 75.09. New crop December cotton down 3, 76.48. August West Texas crude down 76 cents at $69.99 a barrel. I'm Kerry Martin on the Texas Farm Bureau Radio Network.
2: Right now, somewhere in the world, a person is reading a sentence. Maybe they're a new citizen holding a piece of paper they worked years to earn. Maybe they're someone who grew up under a government that told them their rights were a privilege, not a birthright, and that they're reading a sentence for the first time and feeling something shift inside them. The sentence goes like this. We hold these truths to be self-evident, that all men are created equal, that they are endowed by their Creator with certain unalienable rights, that among these are life, liberty, and the pursuit of happiness. That sentence has been translated into every major language on earth. It has been quoted by freedom movement on every continent. It has been read aloud in protests, in courtrooms, in churches, and at kitchen tables by people who needed something to hold on to. It was written in 17 days by a 36-year-old Virginia lawyer sitting at a portable writing desk in a rented room in Philadelphia in the summer of 1776. His name was Thomas Jefferson. What he did after that is almost impossible to summarize. He served as governor of Virginia, as America's minister to France, as secretary of state, as vice president, as the third president of the United States. As president, he sent Lewis and Clark west to explore a continent. He purchased 828,000 square miles of land from Napoleon for $15 million, roughly 3 cents an acre, and double the size of the United States overnight with a single transaction that historians call the greatest real estate deal in history. He founded the University of Virginia. He wrote the Virginia Statute for Religious Freedom, the foundation of every American's right to believe what they choose. He died on July 4th in 1826, exactly 50 years to the day after the Declaration of Independence was approved. He chose his own epitaph. He had been President of the United States, author of the Louisiana Purchase, and one of the most powerful men in the world. He left all of it off. He wanted to be remembered for three things: the Declaration, religious freedom, and the university. The ideal always mattered more than the office. Happy 250th, America. Written in 17 days, built over 250 years.
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4: Good morning. Now your Hill Country weather. I'm staff meteorologist James Covington. Breezy and hot for our Wednesday, mostly sunny with a high in the mid-90s. Southeast wind 15 to 25. Humid tonight, mostly clear, falling into the lower 70s. Southeast winds 5 to 15. Sunny and hot, less humid Thursday, the high in the upper 90s. Isolated thunderstorms, partly cloudy Friday, highs in the upper 90s.
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Sat up in my tower while the whole world passed me by. 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
2: Cattle trading lower, corn and wheat higher. I'm Kerry Martin with a market update on the Texas Farm Bureau Radio Network. Cattle futures lower at midday with August live cattle down $1.40, 242.17. The October down $1.20, trading at 236.17. Feeder cattle lower. August feeders down 355 at 360.392. September feeder cattle down 375, 362 even. Class 3 milk lower. July milk down 9 cents, 1560 a hundredweight. Corn is trading slightly higher with September corn up 2.5, 412 and 3/4. December corn up 2.5 at 432.5. Wheat sharply higher. September Kansas City wheat up 15 cents, 629 3/4. September Chicago wheat up 10 1/4, 590 a bushel. I'm Kerry Martin on the Texas Farm Bureau Radio Network.
3: In the spring of 1921, a 14-year-old boy was plowing a potato field in Rigby, Idaho, behind a horse-drawn harrow. Back and forth, row after row, straight pair of lines cut into the earth one pass at a time. And somewhere between one furrow and the next, Philo Farnsworth invented television. Not built it, not patented. He was 14 years old with dirt on his boots and a horse to keep moving. But the ideal arrived whole and complete. What if you could capture an image the same way you plowed a field? Line by line, row by row, electrons instead of a harrow. A screen instead of soil. A year later, he drew it on his high school chalkboard and explained to his science teacher, Justin Tolman. Tolman didn't really understand what he was looking at, but he kept the drawing anyway. That decision would matter enormously later. By 21, Farnsworth had talked his way into $6,000 of investor funding, set up a laboratory, and built the thing that he had imagined in that Idaho field 7 years earlier. On September 7, 1927, he transmitted the first all-electronic television image in history. It was a single straight line, sent from one room to another through pure electronics. No moving parts, no mechanical discs, no mirrors, just electrons carrying the image through the air. He looked at his team and said, "There you are, electronic television." Then RCA came calling. The most powerful corporation in American broadcasting wanted what Farnsworth had built. They sent their own engineers to study his patents. They claimed their man had invented it first, and they fought him in court for years. Then his old science teacher showed up with the chalkboard drawing from 1922. Not only could a 21-year-old invent television, a 15-year-old had drawn the blueprint. RCA lost, Farnsworth won, and the world got television. He lived long enough to watch Neil Armstrong walk on the moon, broadcast live into the living rooms across the planet on the invention he had dreamed up in a potato field in Idaho. His wife, Pim, said he watched with tears running down his face. Happy 250th, America. What a picture.
4: It's been said that everything is bigger in Texas.
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5: Fire ants.
4: Chiggers.
5: Fleas and ticks.
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8: Good afternoon. Now your Hill Country weather. I'm staff meteorologist James Cuffington. Mostly sunny, breezy, and hot this afternoon. High in the mid-90s. Southeast wind 15 to 25. Humid tonight, mostly clear, falling into the lower 70s, southeast winds 5 to 15. Sunny and hot, less humid Thursday, the high in the upper 90s. Isolated thunderstorms, partly cloudy Friday, and ice in the upper 90s.
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1: Cattle trading lower, cotton and grains higher. I'm Kerry Martin with a market update on the Texas Farm Bureau Radio Network. Cattle futures lower as we wrap up the trading day. August live cattle down $1.70 at 241.87. The October down $1.37, 236 even. Feeder cattle lower. August down 337 at 364.10. September feeders down 367 at 362.07. Grain markets higher. September corn up 6 3/4, 417 a bushel. December corn up 6 1/2, 436 1/2. September Kansas City wheat up 12 1/4, 627 a bushel. Cotton is higher. The October up 38 points at 75.15. December cotton up 72, trading at 77.17. August West Texas crude down $1.08 at $69.67 a barrel. I'm Kerry Martin on the Texas Farm Bureau Radio Network.
2: Right now, somewhere in the world, a doctor is reading a patient's test results on a screen. A soldier is video calling his kids from the other side of the planet. A teenager in rural Texas is watching a lecture from a professor at MIT. 8 billion people connected instantly to each other and to virtually the sum total of human knowledge. It is the most extraordinary communication network ever built. It has rewritten commerce, medicine, education, and the way human beings find each other across distance and time. It has put more information in the palm of your hand than existed in every library on Earth just 50 years ago. And it started with two letters. In 1969, the United States Defense Department needed a communications network that could survive a nuclear attack. Not one central hub that could be destroyed in a single strike, but something distributed, redundant, and unstoppable. A web of connections so tangled and widespread that no single missile could bring it down. They built it. They called it ARPANET. And on October 29, 1969, a computer scientist at UCLA named Charlie Klein sat down at his terminal and attempted to send the very first message across the network to Stanford. The message was supposed to say, log in. The system crashed after two letters, L-O. That was it, the grand opening of what would become the nervous system of human civilization. Two letters and a crash, a handful of engineers staring at a screen in a university basement in Los Angeles with absolutely no idea what they had just started. Nobody planned for this. Nobody dreamed this big. They were solving a military problem and accidentally handed the entire human race a new way to exist. From two letters in a basement to the whole world in your pocket, only in America. Happy 250th. 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
7: Good afternoon. Now your Hill Country weather. I'm staff meteorologist James Covington. Mostly sunny, breezy, and hot this afternoon. The high in the mid-90s. Southeast wind 15 to 25. Humid tonight, mostly clear, falling into the lower 70s, southeast winds 5 to 15. Sunny and hot, less humid Thursday, the high in the upper 90s. Isolated thunderstorms, partly cloudy Friday, nice in the upper 90s.
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1: Cattle closed lower, grains and cotton finish higher. I'm Kerry Martin with a market update on the Texas Farm Bureau Radio Network. Cattle futures ending the day lower, with August live cattle down $1.15, 242.42. October down 72 cents, closing at 236.65. Feeder cattle finished lower. August down 287, 364.60. September feeders down 322 at 362.52. Grain markets higher. September corn up 6.5, closing at 416.75. December corn up 6, 436 a bushel. September Kansas City wheat up 10.5, 625.25. Cotton finished higher. October up 22 points, 74.99. December cotton up 35 points, it's 76.80. August West Texas crude down $1.15, 69.60 a barrel. I'm Kerry Martin on the Texas Farm Bureau Radio Network.
2: In the spring of 1803, the Louisiana Purchase added 828,000 square miles to the United States overnight. Land stretching from Mississippi River all the way to the Rocky Mountains. Wild, unmapped, and almost entirely unknown to the young nation that now owned it. Jefferson wanted to know what was out there. He believed it was possible that mastodons still roamed the western wilderness. He thought there might be an all-water route connecting the Mississippi to the Pacific Ocean. He wanted to know about the plants, the animals, the geography, the native peoples, the rivers, the mountains, and the possibilities. He gave a young army captain named Meriwether Lewis $2,500, a letter of introduction to every native tribe they might encounter, and an instruction that was as simple as it was staggering. Go out, find. Lewis chose his old friend William Clark to co-lead the expedition. Together they recruited 45 men, soldiers, hunters, woodsmen, and one enslaved man named York into what they call the Corps of Discovery. They packed rifles, surveying instruments, astronomy books, medicine, and trade goods. Then they pointed their boats up the Missouri River and disappeared into the unknown. What followed was 2 years and 4 months of the most extraordinary journey in American history. They crossed the Great Plains in brutal summer heat. They wintered in North Dakota at 45 degrees below zero. They crossed the Rocky Mountains on foot through passes nobody had mapped. A young Shoshone woman named Sacajawea joined them and became indispensable, guiding, interpreting, and keeping the peace with tribes who might otherwise have stopped the expedition cold. On November 7, 1805, William Clark wrote 4 words in his journal that still raise the hair on your arms. Ocean in view. Oh, the joy. They had made it. Nearly 8,000 miles, 2 years and 4 months, one man lost appendicitis, every other soul accounted for. They came home with maps, journals, and specimens that would define the American West for the next century. Jefferson sent 2 men into the unknown. They came back with a continent. Happy 250th, America. Go out and find.
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7: Good afternoon. Now your Hill Country weather. I'm staff meteorologist James Cuffington. Mostly sunny, breezy, and hot this afternoon. The high in the mid-90s. Southeast wind 15 to 25. Humid tonight, mostly clear, falling into the lower 70s. Southeast wind 5 to 15. Sunny and hot, less humid Thursday. The high in the upper 90s. Isolated thunderstorms, partly cloudy Friday. Highs in the upper 90s.
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1: Cattle close the day lower while grains and cotton finish higher. I'm Kerry Martin with Closing Markets on the Texas Farm Bureau Radio Network. Cattle futures ending the day lower with August live cattle down $1.15, 242.42. October down 72 cents, 236.65. Feeder cattle lower as well with August down 287, 364.60. September feeder cattle down 322, closing at 362.52. Cash fed cattle market quiet so far this week. We wrapped up last week selling cattle mostly at 258 here in the south. That's about $2 lower. In the north, live sales at 260, dressed sales from 408 to 410. That's mostly steady. Corn and wheat finishing higher, getting support from the USDA planted acreage report that came out Tuesday morning. The corn number coming in at 95.3 million acres. That's down 3% from last year. Wheat estimated at 42.7 million acres, down 6% from a year ago. September corn up 6.5, closing at 416.75. December corn up 6, 436 a bushel. Both hard and soft wheat finished higher, with September Kansas City wheat up 10.5, 625 at a quarter. September Chicago wheat up 9.5, 689.25. The cotton acreage in the report estimated at 9.85 million acres. That's 6% above 2025, but the market still closed higher with October up 22 points, 74.99. New crop December cotton up 35 points, 76.80 cents. In the energy markets, August natural gas up 7 cents at 325. August West Texas crude down 72 cents, 70.03 a barrel. I'm Kerry Martin on the Texas Farm Bureau Radio Network.
2: 6 months after Pearl Harbor, Japan controlled the Pacific. From Hawaii to the Philippines, from the Aleutians to the edges of Australia, the Imperial Japanese Navy had swept across the ocean in the opening months of the war with a speed and a ferocity that left the world stunned. They were the dominant naval force on Earth. Their plan was simple: destroy what remained of the American Pacific Fleet and force the United States to negotiate peace. The place they chose was a tiny coral atoll called Midway, 1,300 miles northwest of Hawaii, two small islands in the middle of an enormous ocean. What they didn't know was that America had broken their code. In the basement of a Pearl Harbor building, a team of Navy cryptologists had cracked the Japanese naval code. They knew an attack was coming. They just needed to confirm the target. So they sent a fake radio message from Midway claiming the island was running low on fresh water. 2 days later, they intercepted a Japanese message confirming their target, codename AF, was short on water. Admiral Chester Nimitz knew exactly where the blow was coming. He had three carriers waiting. On the morning of June 4, 1942, the Japanese launched their attack on Midway. Wave after wave of American aircraft threw themselves at the Japanese fleet and were cut to pieces. Torpedo Squadron 8 lost every single plane. Not one torpedo hit. The cost was staggering. The Americans appeared to be losing badly. And then, at 10:22 in the morning, American dive bombers came screaming out of the sun. 5 minutes. In 5 minutes, three of Japan's four fleet carriers were burning wrecks. The bombs caught them at their most vulnerable moment. Fuel lines open, ammunition exposed, planes being refueled on deck. The fires couldn't be stopped. By the end of the day, a fourth carrier was gone. Four carriers, the same four that had attacked Pearl Harbor, all four at the bottom of the Pacific. Japan never launched another major offensive. The tide had turned completely, permanently, and in 5 minutes. The men who flew those dive bombers knew the odds. They went anyway. Happy 250th, America, out of the sun.
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6: Good afternoon. Now your Hill Country weather. I'm staff meteorologist James Covington. Mostly sunny, breezy, and hot this afternoon. The high in the mid-90s. Southeast wind 15 to 25. Humid tonight, mostly clear, falling into the lower 70s. Southeast wind 5 to 15. Sunny and hot, less humid Thursday. The high in the upper 90s. Isolated thunderstorms, partly cloudy Friday. Highs in the upper 90s.
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2: On the evening of June 5th, 1944, General Dwight D. Eisenhower sat down and wrote a note he hoped nobody would ever read. In it, he accepted full personal responsibility for the decision he was about to make. If the invasion failed, if the men he was sending across the English Channel died on those beaches for nothing, he wanted the world to know the fault was his alone. Not the soldiers, not the sailors, not the airmen, his. He folded a note, put it in his pocket, and gave the order, "Okay, we'll go." What followed was the largest military operation in the history of human civilization. More than 7,000 ships, nearly 12,000 aircraft, 156,000 American, British, Canadian, and Allied troops crossing the English Channel in the dark toward five beaches on the coast of Nazi-occupied France. Codenames that would be etched into history forever: Utah, Omaha, Gold, Juno, and Sword. Hitler had spent years building the Atlantic Wall along that coastline. 2,400 miles of bunkers, landmines, artillery, and steel obstacles designed to make an Allied landing impossible. German guns set on cliffs overlooking the beaches. The men were coming ashore, had nowhere to hide and no way back. At Omaha Beach, the bloodiest of the five, American troops waded through chest-deep water under withering fire before they even reached the sand. By the end of that day alone, more than 2,400 Americans had been killed or wounded on that single stretch of beach. They kept going anyway. By nightfall on June 6, 1944, the Allies had established a foothold in France. By August, Paris was liberated. By the following spring, Germany had surrendered. The note Eisenhower wrote that evening was found in his jacket days later. Never used, never needed. 156,000 men crossed the channel that morning because freedom was worth crossing for. Eisenhower knew it, the men in those landing craft knew it, and the world has never forgotten it. Happy 250th, America. Some things are worth everything.
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10: Good afternoon. Now with your Hill Country weather, I'm staff meteorologist James Cuffington. Mostly sunny, breezy, and hot this afternoon, high in the mid-90s, southeast wind 15 to 25. Humid tonight, mostly clear, falling into the lower 70s, southeast wind 5 to 15. Sunny and hot, less humid Thursday, the high in the upper 90s. Isolated thunderstorms, partly cloudy Friday, highs in the upper 90s.
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1: On the morning of May 8, 1886, a pharmacist named John Pemberton carried a jug down the street in Atlanta, Georgia. He wasn't sure what he had, he just knew it tasted good. Pemberton was a complicated man with a complicated story. He had served as a Confederate colonel in the Civil War, been wounded badly near the end of it, and developed a morphine addiction trying to manage the pain. He spent years afterward searching for something, anything, that could help him get free of it. He was a pharmacist and a tinkerer, and a man who believed the right combination of ingredients could solve almost any problem. What he eventually landed on was a syrup, dark and sweet and unlike anything else. He mixed it with carbonated water at Jacob's Pharmacy, handed it across the counter, and asked the man on the other side what he thought. The man said it was excellent. Frank Robinson, Pemberton's partner and bookkeeper, had a talent for names. He looked at the two main ingredients, coca leaf extract and cola nut, put them together, and then he wrote the name in a looping, elegant script that he thought would look good in advertisements, Coca-Cola. In the first year, the drink sold an average of 9 glasses a day, 9, at 5 cents each. The math was not exactly staggering, but something about it kept pulling people back. Pemberton never lived to see what it became. He died in 1888, just 2 years after the first jug made its way down the street. Having sold off pieces of his business to cover his debts, an Atlanta businessman named Asa Candler bought the remaining rights for a total of $2,300. Today, Coca-Cola is sold in more than 200 countries, more than 1.9 billion servings are consumed every day, and it's the most recognized consumer product in the history of the world. All of it started with a pharmacist, a jug, and a man who said, excellent. Happy 250th, America. Have a Coke.
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7: Now your Hill Country weather. I'm meteorologist Scott Cook. Our lows will be down to 72 degrees tonight. We're going to have mostly clear skies and winds out of the southeast at 5 to 10 miles an hour. The southeastern breeze will continue through Thursday, and with mostly sunny conditions, our highs will be up to 97 degrees. Lows back down to 74 degrees Thursday night with mostly clear skies and a light southeastern breeze. Then highs up to 99 degrees Friday afternoon. Will be sunny throughout the day.
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2: In the summer of 1952, polio paralyzed nearly 58,000 Americans. Most of them were children. Every summer it came back. Parents kept their kids away from swimming pools, movie theaters, and playgrounds. You couldn't see it coming. You couldn't hide from it. One day a child was fine. The next day they couldn't walk. Iron lungs lined the hallways of hospitals across the country. Machines breathing for children whose own bodies had stopped working. Polio was the most feared disease in America, and it had been that way for decades. Franklin Roosevelt contracted it at age 39. He founded the National Foundation for Infantile Paralysis in 1938, which launched the March of Dimes campaign. Ordinary Americans mailed literal dimes to the White House by the millions. Children brought dimes to school in little cardboard folders. By 1955, the foundation was raising $67 million a year for polio research. Most of it collected one thin coin at a time from people who just wanted the disease to stop. Jonas Salk was the son of a Russian Jewish immigrant from New York, the first of his family to go to college. A quiet, meticulous virologist at the University of Pittsburgh who believed, against the prevailing scientific wisdom, that a killed virus vaccine could work against polio. 7 years of research, thousands of trials, 1 million children enrolled in the largest medical field test in American history. Kids who call themselves the polio pioneers. On April 12, 1955, the results were announced. Safe, effective, potent. 2 years later, before the vaccine, America averaged 45,000 polio cases annually. By 1962, that number had fallen to 910. In 1955, broadcaster Edward R. Murrow asked Jonas Salk, "Who owned the patent to the vaccine?" Salk looked at him and said, "Well, the people, I would say. There is no patent. Could you patent the sun?" He never earned a single dollar from the discovery. Happy 250th, America. Some gifts can't be measured.
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6: Now your Hill Country weather. I'm meteorologist Scott Cook. Our lows will be down to 72 degrees tonight. We're going to have mostly clear skies and winds out of the southeast at 5 to 10 miles an hour. The southeastern breeze will continue through Thursday, and with mostly sunny conditions, our highs will be up to 97 degrees. Lows back down to 74 degrees Thursday night with mostly clear skies and a light southeastern breeze. Then highs up to 99 degrees Friday afternoon will be sunny throughout the day.
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1: In the spring of 1782, with the Revolutionary War nearly won, a letter arrived at George Washington's headquarters in Newburgh, New York. It was from one of his own officers, a colonel named Louis Nicola. And buried inside his careful, respectful language was a suggestion that stopped Washington cold. The young nation was struggling. Congress had no power to tax. Soldiers hadn't been paid in months. The government was weak, fractured, and deeply uncertain about its own future. Nicola believed what many believed, that a republic was too fragile to survive, that what America needed was a strong central leader, a king. And there was only one man in America who could fill that role. Washington's response was swift and absolute. He wrote back the same day. He told Nicola that no single moment in the entire course of the war had caused him more painful feelings